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3: News. I'm Ted Lindner. President Trump heading to Ankara, Turkey tonight for Tuesday's start of the two-day NATO summit. Fox's Alexandria Hoff.
4: President Trump said last month he wouldn't be attending the Ankara summit if not for Turkish President Erdogan.
3: The two-day summit takes place as the president has criticized allies for not paying their fair share of defense funding. And over 91,000 acres have been scorched as Colorado continues to battle several catastrophic wildfires, forcing thousands of residents to evacuate. Pueblo County Sheriff David Lucero.
5: I know everyone is anxious about returning home. 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
3: Officials report the Aspen Acres fires reached 12% containment as of Monday, with over 1,300 personnel now engaged in the massive firefighting operation. 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

0: What are you telling people? This next election will determine whether or not blacks and Hispanics live or die? Are you kidding me? Did Donald Trump sign an executive order urging the reenactment of slavery? Urging the reenactment of Jim Crow? Saying that black people ought not have the right to vote? What are you talking about? Give me a specific. 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
5: Now, your official weather forecast.
6: Today will be mostly sunny with a high of 85. Tonight, expect clear skies with a low of 66. Tomorrow will also be mostly sunny with a high of 87. Thursday will bring intervals of clouds and sunshine along with a couple of showers and a thunderstorm. It'll be humid with a high of 84. I'm meteorologist Jason Caterina on AM 560, The Answer.
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8: Top of the morning, Dan Proft here. Let's fold in the D.C. press corps in the form of the New York Times specifically. Or primarily with respect to the Plantner circling the drain, having canceled campaign events and reassessing his campaign in the wake of all of these neo-Bolshevik title holders from Schumer on down calling who once 5 minutes ago were backing him. He's going to bring home Maine for us. And now we're saying he needs to leave the race because they're aghast that he would have sexually assaulted, raped, really, is the accusation, a Democrat like Jenny Rancicott. They were, of course, skeptical that he would have abused a Republican, Lindsey Fifield, that was profiled in the New York Times piece a month ago, because she's a Republican. She also spoke with Politico in addition to talking to Tapper, did Jenny Rancicott. She did three interviews over the past 2 weeks, according to Politico. Politico spoke with a man Rascott dated and confided in the years after the alleged incident and reviewed documents, including emails between Rascott and her therapist and messages between Rascott and an acquaintance whom she warned against getting involved with Plantner years before he ran for office.

0: So there is contextual evidentiary support for the claims that she was making, because when, if you read between the lines, she was making those claims at the time of the incident, you know, on, you know, without the political backdrop here of him being a Senate candidate. Interesting thing she also said, Jenny Rassicot, about the accuser that was profiled in the New York Times piece. My part of the story was just a read over. And the story was Lindsay and the accusations of her being politically motivated. So Rassicot got it as well, which ultimately she says is part of the reason why she decided to come forward. The New York Times had the same information. Must have. In point of fact, Mary Catherine Hamm makes the point properly. The New York Times leveraged Rassicot's then off-the-record story to get Lindsey Fifield, the Republican, to go on the record, intimating to her she'd be the least of the accusations in the article, and then they hung her out to dry. Right. It's a term of art. Or there is a term of art for this, I should say, in the media PR world. And it speaks to what my instincts were when I described this New York Times story at the outset when it broke, which is this feels like they're doing damage control for Plattner. They're trying to put a tourniquet on this. And it's called a soft catch and kill. And Matt Whitlock, who's a professional PR flack, described it similarly after, I mean, this, you know, was concurrent, but we came to the same conclusion.
1: Yes, it's called the soft catch and kill, and the Daily Caller did a really great job also breaking down the process of how the New York Times found incredibly shocking information and then proceeded to find different ways to bury it in a story. When you read that New York Times story, you would think that their biggest objective, and sometimes this is the role of editors instead of reporters, but they wanted to bury the most troubling parts of this sort of in between a whole lot of political conversation. They spent more time in that story giving you reason to doubt Lindsey Fifield, who's a very good friend and also a very credible witness in this story. They wanted to spend more time giving people reason to doubt it. And that's what Graham Plattner's team has done. They've used the breadth of this story to say she's a Republican operative. You shouldn't believe her. The challenge is now there's two or three more major outlets working on this story, trying to fill in the gaps that the New York Times left out there in their effort to sort of cover for Graham Plattner with this sort of soft catch and kill play that they did for him.
0: 312-642-5600, alphawealthgroup.com, call and text line. Jody Kantor, who, you know, was a cause celeb reporter because she was on point for the gray lady when it came to Harvey Weinstein. Listen to this mealy-mouthed soft-peddling of the story they did in the context of Rassicot's accusations that broke yesterday.
2: Here. Well, let's talk about what they may or may not be willing to overlook. The accusations against Graham Plattner are not classic Me Too accusations. They're not about a boss and a young female employee being subjected to sexual advances. They were mostly made in the context of consensual relationships. There are these like very sensational texts about sex. There are allegations from former girlfriends that are not, the way my colleagues reported them, were not like classic abuse allegations. They were mostly like, being his boyfriend gave me a view into him and I did not like what I saw. His character was scary. He had this Nazi tattoo, etc. There was one allegation of crossing a line physically. But I think that means that these are pretty different accusations than, say, the ones that President Trump faced. And of course, in the Access Hollywood tape, President Trump bragged about grabbing women against their will. And so I think it speaks to the kind of confusion of the long post-Me Too moment in which, like, gender-related accusations get bundled together, but they're actually very different.
0: How you want to try to parse that gobbledygook? I mean, of course, you have to insinuate Trump to try to do the false moral equivalence. And the suggestion, the implication of she's saying in part is pretending that the New York Times didn't know about Jenny Rascott's accusations when they did the story, but they did. They clearly did. And they did the soft catch and kill to try to couch her allegations, really bury them, and generate the skepticism that allowed people like Obama soy boy and all the Pod Save America soy boys to say things like, Graham Plantner isn't just our best and only chance to beat Susan Collins. He's a good, decent man who's struggled and grown and is always trying to do better. I hope everyone with reservations takes a little time to get to know the real life version of him. Yeah, because we don't want candidates that were hatched in labs. Speaking of soy boys, this DSA apparatchik that recruited him, remember these two? Daniel Moraff, who it was the after Plantner's, you know, big win in the primary in Maine. There's a front page feature on this guy Moraff as some, you know, newfound power broker in the DSA dominated Democrat Party. And maybe he is. Maybe he is. Maybe they're doing all the candidate recruitment and they're getting their candidates across the finish line against the Mensheviks in the party, the Neo-Mensheviks. Neo-Menshevikism not good enough. The vetters, Daniel Moraff and Leanne Phan, who mainly just laughs along in this interview.
3: And at this point, you hadn't vetted Graham Plantner. You hadn't done a full scrub of who he is. How did you go about vetting him? And why did you?
4: We paid a nice firm a whole chunk of money and got some stuff back. Some of what you've seen on the news we got back. Other stuff we didn't.
3: Did the vetting process turn up the tattoo that became so controversial?
4: No.
2: No.
3: The Reddit posts, did that turn up in the vetting process?
4: The firm sent us a thing, and it had some of the posts, but it didn't have all of them.
3: And what did you think about that? How did you think your way through the fact that he had posted these things on social media?
4: I said none of this will or should stop him from becoming a U.S. senator.
3: And what was your thinking there? Agree.
4: I think if what the voters wanted were people who were grown in bats and had never done or said anything that they might regret their entire lives, we'd have a very different country. Part of our thesis here is that people do not want their candidates grown in bats. They want people who are real human beings, and they want people who do not look and sound like the backgrown people who've been leading this country off a cliff for the last century. And that was Graham.
5: Just days after this.
0: And if you think, gosh, that Daniel Moraff sounds familiar, you may remember him as Peter Brady on the Brady Bunch.

0: Dan Proft here. We've got more stories. This segment we started doing on sort of inspired by America 250, just to, as and I was really instigated by an untimely death of a friend of mine a few weeks ago. And I just started thinking about other people like him who were not household names, but constructed households that propel America forward, that make America great, to borrow a phrase. And so we wanted to tell more of these stories and been soliciting on the show stories from our listening audience about people in the Chicago DMA or with a nexus to it who lived lives or are living lives, doesn't have to be posthumous, that are representative of values we should celebrate so they are replicated. That's the concept, unsung Americans. Edward Schillmoller, sent in by his daughter, Laura. I'm the youngest of five and was raised in Des Plaines by hardworking, wonderful parents. Recently, I was given this copy of my dad's first resume, and it made me smile because of how times sure have changed. My dad, Ed, was raised in Chicago by parents who both immigrated from Germany and arrived to the U.S. with essentially nothing. He graduated from Steinmetz High School, attended Iowa State on a football scholarship and ROTC. Cyclones. After college, my dad fulfilled his ROTC obligations during the Korean War, stationed in Morocco and then in Spain. After my dad returned from his service, he married my mom, where they had a quiet life together, raising us five kids and then eventually enjoying grandchildren. My dad went on to use the GI Bill to get his MBA from University of Chicago and had a successful career as a statistician for AC Nielsen. He worked long hours and traveled a ton. His education and career were truly an example of the American dream. My dad was very loyal to his employer and never took advantage of them. At one point, his company allowed him to fly first class for business travel, but he never took advantage of that because he viewed it as wasteful. He instilled a work ethic in all of us kids. By the way, if Salem wants to allow me to fly first class, I will not find that wasteful. Just a point of order. My parents valued education more than anything else. We lived a very simple childhood, but as a result, my parents were able to send all five of us to college through lots of savings. No loan forgiveness, I suspect. My dad had a moral compass that lives with me today. Certain things were just right and wrong, black and white. There were no gray areas. No cheating, no bending the rules, no stealing. Even in retirement, my dad refused senior discounts because he wanted to pay his own way. Things like owning a pirated copy of a movie were sins in his eyes. He was a tough dad. I heard life isn't fair, quote unquote, many, many times. And it was stated as soon as anyone whined about anything. It bugged the crap out of me growing up, but I recite the phrase often now in my head. My dad rarely raised his voice, yet we knew he was in charge. I never once heard my dad swear, ever. My dad's parenting philosophy was instilling independence in his children. When I gave birth to my own daughter, my dad had a private conversation with me and gave me this advice. Quote, each year on her birthday, think about the year to come. Decide which new freedoms you will give her in the upcoming year. Rather than holding on, push her forward gently because you won't be around forever. Your job is to raise her to stand alone. I took his words to heart and have thought about this many, many times over the years. When my dad passed away and we planned his funeral, we selected the bronze grave marker plaque that is given to all veterans as a death benefit. That's how my dad would have liked it. Nothing showy or flashy, and it was a benefit he earned. My dad worked hard and took full advantage of opportunities that America gave him. He never exploited them or cheated the system, never complained. Ed Schillmoller. By the way, as a postscript, my grandparents, despite their limited education and money, raised two great men. My dad's brother attended Northwestern on a baseball scholarship and was Phi Beta Kappa and a Fulbright scholar. A great American family. Yeah. Okay. Edward Schillmoller. That is one. Another one. This is from my friend Andy Bizzub. Now of Dallas, formerly Hinsdale, because that's the way things go in Illinois. It's about his dad. My dad, Rudy Bizzub, was one of those guys who quietly went through life without notoriety or fame, but when he passed, the turnout at his wake surprised me as it was so large. He was born in Chicago, first generation American, went to Gage Park High School, and after graduating at age 17 into 1940 Depression, Chicago, had my grandparents sign for him to join the Navy. He went to Great Lakes for training, then shipped off to the South Pacific, where he went in behind the Marines on Guadalcanal and started digging foxholes and building infrastructure. He had several near misses with death and injury that always stuck with him, as he told me how he wondered why he was a survivor. Now he had all of these questions to ask God when it was his time to go. He lived a very happy and satisfying life and had no fear of death thanks to his strong Catholic faith, which is the greatest gift he and my mom gave me. Returning to Chicago after a medical discharge due to malaria, he got a civil service job with the city, starting as a bridge tender, then transitioning to the water department to be a meter reader, while moonlighting at my uncle's machine shop in Elk Grove Village to put me and my two sisters through Catholic elementary and high schools. Dad became that guy everyone called when their water heater went out, or any other part of their home or auto broke down. He would bring me along as his assistant, where I learned how to bootstrap all manner of repair work. When he had saved enough money to replace our furnace, he spent hours at the library teaching himself HVAC work and installed a Sears furnace and AC himself. He was a simple, straightforward DIY guy and a crack amateur mathematician, despite only having a high school diploma. When I had the opportunity to start a career at the Board of Trade, he lent me half the money I needed, which was about one-fourth of his lifetime savings. I was incredibly relieved to pay him back with interest a couple years later. After 63 years of marriage to my mom, he passed in 2012, the evening of Easter Sunday, after a stroke 2 weeks prior, and knowing his comfort with death was incredibly calming. In eulogizing him, I related how I had prayed to God that morning at Mass to please take him, and my prayers were answered later that day. He loved the Lord, his family, and his country, and I could not have been blessed with a better father, a great, hardworking American World War II veteran, Rudy Bishop. All right. Great. Ed Schilmoller, Rudy Bishop. This one is tough. This comes to us from Nancy Albrecht, who sent me a nice note, too. She said, the humility here, when you hear this story, you'll appreciate it. She writes me, I don't know if Nico's story is radio-worthy, but thank you for allowing me to write it. It's cathartic for me. And she also said, I've listened to you on the radio for more than 10 years and just want you to know I'm proud of you and how you conduct yourself. Thanks for teaching me so many things. My kids think I'm smart because of you. I don't know about all that, but... Nico's story is more than radio worthy. Nicholas Nico Mario Lamb. It was a rather mild day for February. My daughter came up to me as I was seated brokenhearted in front of my grandson's coffin. Nicholas Nico Lamb, just 20 years old, a junior at Western Illinois, living his best life. Mom, come with me, my daughter urged. Come and see. She walked me out of the funeral home, and to my amazement, the people who were standing in line to enter the funeral home wrapped around the building and overflowed to the parking lots, a sea of people. As the day would progress, the line from the old Irish ballad rang in my heart. Nico, I hardly knew thee. I came to find out this exceptional young man accomplished more in his mere 20 years on earth than most people do in a lifetime. As I greeted some of the people and asked how they knew Nico, the stories grew larger and more beautiful. Later in the day, friends, classmates, teachers stood up proudly and gave testimony of how their lives were touched and forever changed by just knowing Nico. His list of accomplishments are too long to list, but here's a sampling. He was an Eagle Scout, but more. He was given the rare honor of an Eagle Scout to be inducted in the Order of the Arrow, which is a rare honor. I crashed out at Weeblo. Nico was in Scouts since his childhood, and I witnessed so many Scouts come and saw these young men stand and weep at his coffin. One Scout confided to me that because of Nico, he found his way to Jesus. Nico mentored the young Scouts in his lodge and instilled in them a sense of value and dignity. I heard it over and over again, the same theme. Nico understood me. He got me. He was my only friend. Without him, I was thinking of ending it all, and he gave me self-worth. That alone would have made a life worth living, but he did so much more. He earned a full academic scholarship to Western, presidential scholarship, and was an admissions ambassador, and found fulfillment in the fraternity life. As an only child, he loved having more brothers than he could count. He also resurrected a failing fraternity by revamping the budget. He played the violin because it was his mother's wish. He was also a history buff. He was a leader in student organizations, serving as vice president of Theta Chi and VP of Judicial Affairs at the IFC, as well as former VP of Lambda Alpha Epsilon. He was studying law enforcement and planned to get his law degree with an eye toward the bench. He was also a gamer, highly involved in that world, and made many friends internationally. His wake and funeral was on Zoom, so friends as far away as Germany and Okinawa could be part of his final journey. It was a Monday morning, February 17th of 2025, when he walked into his first class with two other students and just collapsed, just hit the floor. Some doctors tell us he died instantly, though they worked on him for hours, an undiagnosed genetic heart disorder, although he never exhibited any symptoms. The sudden death shattered his parents with who only weeks before went with him to the Naperville train station to send him back to school after Christmas break, like all Western students who commute do. With a mom following outside the train while he was inside looking for a seat, all while waving to him. Never believing that would be their last glimpse of this child who was so amiable, so generous, who never had a selfish or disobedient moment, a joy to raise. I remember the last hugs with Nico on Christmas Day when he was leaving our family gathering and saying to him, "Love you, sweetie. See you for spring break." Dan Prof, Chicago's Morning Answer.
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0: Top of the morning, Dan Prof here. So yesterday we talked about wedding of the royals, Taylor and Travis. And interesting feature of that summer romance is a prenup, 40-page prenup reportedly, that includes a provision where Travis loses $20 million of whatever Taylor would allot him in a divorce for every instance of infidelity. And but the prenup was sort of the question, something that you would do. And I said, no, not my bag. Not that there's much threat of that, but I wouldn't do a prenup. But I understand now where Taylor Swift got the inspiration or the advice and counsel that she was taking from this Todd Snyder classic that a friend of mine referred me to, dearly departed alt-country singer Todd Snyder.

in case. Just in case. This morning I swung by my lawyer's place. I didn't think that you would mind. Here come my sign, this dotted line. But yours is yours.

0: without money, without any money. Great parents, they can have everything, can be great, but they have no money. They can become very wealthy children at 18, and they can flip it over, or their people can flip it over into other vehicles at a certain age so that they don't take it out. I would recommend they probably don't take it out, but they can have a lot of money, especially if the market continues. Can you imagine if you did this during Trump a year ago, a year and a half ago, where the market's gone up at levels? As an example, everybody said when I got elected, there's no way that during the four-year period we'll ever hit 50,000 on the Dow.
1: Representative Benny Thompson of Mississippi, who should have been redistricted into oblivion, but Tate Reeves and the Mississippi Republicans failed on that score. He was the chairman of that phony baloney J6 committee. That's that Star Chamber proceeding, remember? Featuring Adam Kinzinger and our very own Adam Kinzinger and Liz Cheney as the two Quisling Republicans to offer an unconvincing but attempted facade of bipartisanship. That Benny Thompson. It's safe to say I would pass on a Trump account. Trump University also taught us what happens when his name is on the brochure. This is such profound economic illiteracy combined with Trump derangement syndrome. It must be debilitating. I don't know how Benny Thompson gets through the day and people like him. Trump University. Whatever Trump University was, that is something completely distinct from this, which may have his name on it, but it has Michael Dell's $6 billion in addition to what the government's putting in. And it's got like the CEO of SpaceX donating a couple million shares of SpaceX to enhance or help underwrite the $1,000 downstroke for kids born in that four-year period. Are you out of your mind? They cannot help themselves. No, and I understand why actually savings accounts like this, in a perverse way, are anathema to Benny Thompson and to the neo-Bolsheviks. Because the last thing you want people without money to have is money. I mean, that's the great flim-flammery of the neo-Bolshevik position. They rely on state dependence for their power. So the last thing you want is the hoi polloi to have the independence that comes with financial resources. And independence is what they'll have if you take advantage of this program. By age 18, you know, these projections, Council of Economic Advisors projections, your results may vary, you know, it's based on market assumptions. By age 18, if no contributions are made, that $1,000 is $5,800. By age 28, it's $18,000, $18,001. If max contributions are made, $5,000 a year, that $1,000 today is $303,800 at age 18. By 28, it's more than $1 million. You're going to pass on that because Trump University? What? 312-642-5600, alphawealthgroup.com, call and text line. Vlad Tenev is the CEO of Robinhood. Somebody unlike Benny Thompson that understands compounding and is not in the interest in the business of aggregating state dependence.
2: I mean, the uptake has been tremendous. The aspiration from the beginning was to make this the best product that the government has ever been associated with. And we had 6 million kids sign up pre-launch and express interest. Millions of accounts have already been invested. And the app has basically been living at or near the top of the App Store chart. So it's continuing to accelerate. More and more people are downloading it, setting up accounts for their families. This weekend, the first investments started rolling in and the money started flowing in. And every newborn born after January 1st, 2025 gets an initial

0: $1,000 for free seeded from the U.S. Treasury. So this is a no-brainer for new parents, but also amazing for anyone under the age of 18. And there's 70 million individuals that we believe this could be the best mechanism for them to get ownership from a young age in the U.S. equity markets, which, as you guys know, have been the greatest engine of wealth creation in human history. So we're proud to serve as initial broker and trustee in partnership with BNY as the financial agent powering this great transformative program.
1: And, I mean, there are various estimates. You probably see them circulating online, depending on how you model and which averages you're using. I mentioned more than a million if you contribute to the max by age 28. Another projection, though, much rosier and based on S&P averages. Contribute $250 a year to the $1,000 downstroke. That could be $878,000 by the time you're 27, according to one projection. And if you contribute $5,000 a year, the max, from the downstroke to the age of 55, $5,000 a year, be $13 million. The magic of compounding. An Econ 101 lesson for so many of the economic illiterati. And there are people that are opposed to this. Apparently they're not, either they're not worried about their children or grandchildren, or they don't have anybody that qualifies or is prospectively qualifying, or they're even more cynical like than that, and they don't want all sorts of Americans being freed from the Ponzi scheme that is Social Security and state dependence, by contrast. Chamath Palihapitiya is pretty good at math. He's one of the billionaire tech entrepreneurs that are in that on that All In podcast. If you can choose where to work, work somewhere that will help invest in your Trump account. $5,000 a year will leave you $13 million at 55. Sorry, but that's a huge amount of money. Yeah. I mean, that's more than a CPS teacher. If you have this choice but don't want to because it's called a, quote, Trump account, you're a, well, he uses the R word that I don't like to use, so I'm not going to use it, but I think you know what you're a moron. 100% irresponsible moron. That's your kids speaking, by the way. That's your kids telling you how much of a moron you are if you're taking a pass on this with the opportunity to set your kids up like this. Yeah. George in Naperville, you're on Chicago's Morning Answer.
2: The detriment of their own flesh and blood, they would pass because they hate Trump.
1: There's some out there like that. There's no question. They are that TDS addled. It's sad. Did you say that kids under the age of 18 are eligible? Can I sign up my 17-year-old? No, it's pretty, as I mentioned, it's only for kids born between Jan 1 of 2025 and December 31 of 2028. And then they're off and running. So for everybody else, pre and post, I guess, unless we can continue to find a way to fund this. Maybe more Michael Dells will step up. Michael Dell, $6 billion. That's $250, as I think I mentioned, of the 1,000 for the projected number of enrollees. But boy, I like this concept not only for the direct beneficiaries, but also as a Econ 101 lesson for the rest of the country. Boy, if compounding works that good for the cohort of kids born then during that four-year period of eligibility here, then maybe we should revisit the conversation for everyone older than that when it comes to Social Security and getting our money out of the government's hands and into private accounts where if we did nothing except by the S&P, we would exponentially increase our returns over the 1% returns you get from Social Security, from the Soviet Social Security scheme. Could be a real learning lesson. It's a smart entree because, you know, only the crazed like Benny Thompson or the craven, the crazed and the craven, will pass this up. You'll have millions of Americans enroll because they're commonsensical. And, you know, they want to, gosh, set their kids off on a good path. Imagine that concept. But it's a great entree into the conversation about if for them, why not for everyone? If this works for your kids, then why wouldn't it work for your kids that are infants? Why wouldn't it work for your kids that are 8, 10, 15, 17, 25, 35, 55? And got a lot of advice here too, because, obviously contribute as much as you can every year. At the age of 18, this automatically becomes a traditional IRA, and then you can start converting it to a Roth IRA. And you unlock two big benefits. First, the amount converted is something your kids can access 5 years after conversion, both tax-free and penalty-free at any time for any reason. Secondly, your children now have massive base in a Roth IRA at a very young age that keeps growing and compounding. Yeah. Good point. When you attach it to a Roth IRA at the age of maturation. Yeah. Text from 312. Damn, I take part in it if it was the AOC account. Exactly. But of course, it never will be, because that's just not their orientation. Dan Prop, Chicago's Morning Answer.
3: 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This is Chicago's Morning Answer on AM 560. The Answer.
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1: Text from 773, just a point of order. Yeah, only kids born 25 to 28 can get the $1,000, but kids up to 18 can open an account. I should have made that clarification. I thought people were talking about who gets the $1,000. Just Jan 1, 25 to December 31st, 28, but the texter is right. Kids up to 18 can open this account that has these other features, like I mentioned, with Roth conversion at 18. Okay. That sound means it's time for another installment of In-Depth History with Frank, the history teacher from Arlington Heights, because there's nothing new in this world, just the history you don't know, and Frank does. Frank, take it away.
11: Good morning. So goes Maine, so goes the nation, was the old saying before World War II, and the earliest signal of how the Pine Tree State would vote in November was its early statewide elections held 2 months earlier. In 1932, it went Democrat statewide, presaging FDR's victory. But in 36, it reverted to electing Republicans, so the GOP was optimistic that they would take back the White House. Of course, Roosevelt beat Alf Land in 46 states to 2, one of which was Maine, so the phrase then became, so goes Maine, so goes Vermont. Why were the Republicans so confident? Much had to do with the hits the New Deal took at the Supreme Court. In 1935, in Schechter Poultry Corp. versus the U.S., the court unanimously struck down the National Industrial Recovery Act, saying that Congress wrongly delegated its power to the executive branch and had exceeded its authority under the Commerce Clause. This decision put a check on the New Deal's massive expansion of federal power. But to me, the most interesting case was Humphrey Executor versus the U.S. Mr. Humphrey, an FTC appointee of President Hoover, was asked to resign by FDR because of his conservative views. Humphrey was fired, then he died, and his estate sued. And SCOTUS here unanimously rebuked Roosevelt and severely weakened the theory of the unitary executive in vogue since Andrew Jackson. Basically, the presidency was weakened versus the bureaucracy. Fortunately, reversing Humphrey has been a longtime goal of Chief Justice Roberts, and President Trump rightly recognized a big win here. But contrast this with a completely wrong birthright citizenship decision, and one wonders whether Roberts will ever truly deliver a great term. Two reasons say no. First, Amy Souter Barrett has clearly had greater intellectual decay than we thought. And Roberts, who in 2005 labeled himself as a judicial umpire, calling the balls and strikes, appears to be no better than one of those middle-aged prima donna Little League umps who takes every count full just to make themselves the center of attention.
1: Amy Souter Barrett, huh?
11: Yeah.
1: Yeah, I got that. And the Roberts Little League umpire comparison, apt. But now, you know, I mean,
11: dealt with those umps a lot. I used to coach. They were horrible. They'd take every count full. They literally would.
1: So they could do the Enrico Palazzo strike three call.
11: Yeah. You know? Leslie Nielsen.
1: Yeah. Right. Yeah. Now, on Barrett, you know, Dobbs, she voted to get rid of Chevron, immunity from prosecution in the Trump case, block states removing Trump from the ballot, was on the right side of ending affirmative action. I mean, there's a lot there. I mean, I know where you're critical of her, and I am too. Murthy and birthright citizenship, both, she's terrible.
11: It should have been 6-3. That was so obvious. If you take the 14th Amendment text, the text of the guys who drafted it, and the Wong Kim Ark decision, it's absolutely clear what the meaning was. And she was completely wrong, and they're playing to the crowd, along with Roberts.
1: I agree with you, unfortunately, Frank. You're right about that. Thanks, as always. Great job, Frank. It is now 7 o'clock on AM560 WIND.
12: With friends like these, I'm Chris Foster, Fox News. President Trump's arrived in Turkey for a two-day NATO summit, meeting with allies he accuses of being disloyal for insufficient support in the military operation against Iran and not paying enough for their own defense. NATO is investing $40 billion over the next 5 years in drone fighting technology.
13: We know these are crucial capabilities on the battlefield and vital to our shared security.
12: NATO Secretary General Mark Rutte. Iran's military has resumed attacks on commercial ships in the Strait of Hormuz.
14: The Iranian government has repeatedly stated that the only safe route through the strait is one it has approved. The ship set on fire by a projectile today was transiting near the coast of Oman. State TV says the liquefied natural gas tanker came under attack after ignoring warnings. Iran suspected of attacking other ships that have sailed through that same area. Those strikes sparked retaliatory attacks by the United States. Iran then went after Gulf Arab neighbors in response.
12: Fox's Jonathan Savage. Maine Senate candidate Graham Platner has until next Monday to withdraw and let the state Democratic Party replace him on the ballot against incumbent Susan Collins. He is accused of drunkenly raping a woman 5 years ago.
15: While Platner called the sexual assault allegation by a woman who said they dated on and off false, GOP Senator Susan Collins said in a brief statement, the claim is appalling. Platner, in his video response, said he's assessing his candidacy.
16: We are taking the time to reflect on the best path forward.
15: Prominent Democrats pulled their endorsements of Platner, including Congressman Ro Khanna and Senators Chuck Schumer, Ruben Gallego, and Mark Kelly. Maine's Democratic Party also called for Platner to drop out. Grinnell Scott, Fox News.
12: Team USA's run at the World Cup soccer tournament comes to an end, beaten by Belgium 4-1 in the round of 16 last night in Seattle. 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
17: Sunshine, 66 degrees at 7:02. I'm Mike Scott in the QC Kinetics newsroom and our top stories on WIND Chicago. Chicago area residents are being identified as some of the 10 on board a boat that capsized in Geneva Lake in Wisconsin last week, killing three children. Those three children, ages 10, 7, and 6, died in the incident after the boat flipped over. The occupants, residents of Batavia, Wheaton, and Fontana, Wisconsin. A motorcyclist was killed in Mundelein Monday evening, where police and fire say they responded to a crash near Route 45 and Route 83. A Lake County judge on Monday ordered Marshall Shefford detained while waiting trial, saying there was no other way to prevent him from continuing similar behavior.
18: Anytime somebody betrays the community in that way, it can have a very deep impact. We know that people are in pain today.
17: After court yesterday, Lake County State's Attorney Eric Reinhardt says Sheffer is charged with possession and or creation of child pornography. After prosecutors say Libertyville police found photographs altered by AI of girls ages 12 to 14 on his phone. Prosecutors went on to explain the girls are students at Highland Middle School, where Sheffer taught social studies and has been employed for 18 years. After State Representative Harry Benton resigned after findings in an ethics investigation conducted by the Legislative Inspector General came out, Democrats have said they want transparency but are uncertain if the investigation report will ever be made fully public. Governor J.B. Pritzker.
19: I'm always in favor of transparency. I think that one of the reasons, though, that he may have chosen to resign is because I think in the absence of someone actually being in the legislature still, a report can't be released about somebody that's not in the legislature anymore.
17: Mary Jo Wenmouth, the Kendall County Democrat chair, saying she and the Will County chair are already in discussions about a replacement for Harry Benton. Chicago sports. Cubs back on the diamond tonight, taking on the Orioles. Southsiders square off against the Red Sox. 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
17: 708 Team Hochberg Traffic Center time. 8094, police activity from an earlier accident still has a left lane block eastbound right at Calumet Avenue. Slow traffic coming the other way, westbound 8094. Mostly a gaper's delay. Accident, right lane block, Jane Addams, I-90 eastbound, right at Route 53, and delays on Lakeshore Drive, overturned vehicle, accident, right shoulder, northbound, just after 47th. Traffic is a service of the AM 560 store, t-shirts, hoodies, and more, from your favorite AM 560 brands like Prof University and the Sean Thompson Show, 560theanswer.com/store. Chicago's Morning Answer continues next. Now a check of your forecast in the Air Right Heating and Cooling Weather Center.
28: Today will be mostly sunny with a high of 85. Tonight, expect clear skies with a low of 66. Tomorrow will also be mostly sunny with a high of 87. Thursday will bring intervals of clouds and sunshine along with a couple of showers and a thunderstorm. It'll be humid with a high of 84. I'm meteorologist Jason Caterina on AM 560, The Answer.
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0: all the way to Damon this morning. Accident right shoulder, Lakeshore Drive, northbound after 47th. That's an overturned vehicle on the right-hand shoulder. Still police activity. Left lane blocked on 8094 after a much earlier accident. 8094 eastbound jammed up just after Calumet Avenue. Chicago's Morning Answer continues next. But first, a check of your forecast. In the Air-Rite Heating and Cooling Weather Center, mostly sunny and a high of 86 today.
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0: 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In the AirRight Heating and Cooling Weather Center, mostly sunny and high of 86.
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0: the scout for Plattner. With that little high-pitched sugar in their tank voice, nobody really challenged me. What was fantastic is it's still empty. What? Downtown Elmhurst? Very cosmopolitan. Not only is that empty, the one next door is empty. Three more down the street are empty. See, that's the reality of what it is. They chase out the decent and the honest. That's why you should celebrate. Simultaneously with this, Donald Trump and the real American economy is kicking ass. And Donald Trump has implemented the little acorn seeds that will grow up to be the oak trees that break American communism. And what he and Besant and the rest of the Trump administration did with giving these kids an equity stake in the real economy, whether they talk about it now or they talk about it in 100 years, this is what broke the American roach welfare system that spends $3.5 trillion a year. And everybody involved in it lives and dies a bum ghetto dweller. Donald Trump set kids on the path that by the time they're 28, if they contribute $5,000 a year, they, their parents or their grandparents or anybody else, at the time they're 28, each one of these kids will have $1 million in assets.
1: U.S. President Donald Trump rang the opening bell on Wall Street from the Oval Office Monday, alongside executives from the New York Stock Exchange and the NASDAQ. The moment marked the launch of so-called Trump accounts. The program is designed to give Americans born between 2025 and 2028 a $1,000 stake in the stock market and help.
0: What's Mondomini going to give you? What's Brandon Johnson going to give you? The hope that you could get a suck-on job? What he really delivers is what all those people in the ghetto know. Low living poverty, hopelessness, and feudalism. Where Donald Trump, what he did right now, set the tone to break the welfare roach system forever. 312-642-5600.
2: Call Sean now. 312-642-5600. 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
4: When Abraham Lincoln was elected president in 1860, America stood on the edge of collapse. Over the next 4 years, the Civil War claimed more than 700,000 lives and tested whether our republic could endure. 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In his second inaugural address, he challenged the nation. Let us strive on to bind up the nation's wounds, to achieve and cherish a just and lasting peace. Lincoln understood that preserving the greatest experiment in self-government required more than winning a war. It required the character to restore what had been broken. More than 160 years later, America still faces division. 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